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6: 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Guess who's back again. 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

0: This summer, get ready to meet your local heroes. On Saturday, August 22nd, Whitney is hosting 999 Day, a massive free celebration of our incredible emergency services. 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Don't miss out on saying a massive thank you to our Blue Light heroes.
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0: Good morning, Whitney. Good morning, the world. My name is Bill, and this is the Saturday Breakfast Show. It's 8 o'clock. It's Saturday, the 25th of July. What kind of week have you had? I'm live for the next 2 hours. At least you said 2 weeks then. 07722100890 if you want to tell me, you want to shout out, or you just want to say something.
1: Sunday, Monday, happy days. Tuesday, Wednesday, happy days. Thursday.
0: Yeah, what kind of week have you had? I went to the T20 Blast final last week in Edgbaston. More about that later.
1: These days are ours.
0: What is your Jill, Max, Mike and Alistair? We had a great day in Birmingham.

Good morning, Whitney. And good morning, Steve Arnage. Known to the rest of us as Stevenage. You need a helping hand. Anyway, it's all going on in Glasgow. The Commonwealth Games has started. Is it still called the Commonwealth Games? I don't know. You know what I mean. Now, I went to see the Commonwealth Games in Edinburgh. And I think it was like two times ago. It would have been about 1984, 1983, something like that. Steve Cram, Seb Coe. Yeah, it was amazing. Morning to Max. Yeah, I know. It was a week ago that we were in Edgbaston watching the T20 Blast. Like a double back-to-back shift. I meant to take the oldies with us as well. Oh, no, that's me. Yeah, we had a great day watching three games of cricket. And I didn't sleep once. Well, I had a little snooze, but just resting the eyelids. Anyway, loads going on today. And our special featured artist, Simple Minds. Do you remember them? Great three in a row this week as well. About 9:15 we'll be doing that. Doesn't matter where you're listening, Benidorm, Bampton or Barcelona, you're very welcome. Love this, used to play it a lot. I thought I'd play it again. It's called Born Slippy by Underworld. Good morning, Whitney. Good morning, the world.

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2: Right, as Alistair said, what goes on at the T20 finals stays at the T20 final. Absolutely, mate. But listen, some people let themselves down, they let the team down, they let the country down last week. I'm just putting it out there. We all kind of dressed up. Mike won first prize in the fancy dress. He was Lanky the Giraffe. He's the mascot for Lancashire Cricket Club. Well done, mate. Max wouldn't wear Lanky the Giraffe, okay? It's just like beneath him. Disappointing. Let himself down. Jill, she bought, okay, they were like Quick Save Quiche Lorraine. It's not nice. It's not nice, Jill. I know you're from Stevenage, but no, that's not acceptable either. So, you know, some people made an effort, others let themselves down. And I'm just saying, you know, it spoiled the day, really. It really did, you know. But there you go. The highlight of the day, I have to say, and Max has kind of nailed this one. Not only did Mike win the first prize for the best dressed, he won the first prize for the best food as well. The sausage rolls were just amazing. And then Max had the cheek to say, could you make me some for Christmas? I mean, I don't know. Mike, should we allow, me, you and Alistair's fine. We played our part. Max and Jill just let the team down. They're going to have to, next year, if they're coming next year, they're going to have to up their game big time. Just saying. Anyway, we had a great day. Thanks, everybody. And nobody stood in for me. It was a pre-record thing last week. You probably didn't even notice. I can see some people actually send WhatsApp messages in. There you go. Yeah. No, Max and Jill let the team down. They let themselves down. They let the families down. And that's all there is to it. Just putting it out there.

Yeah, Mike agrees with me. Max and Jill's place on the bus next year is definitely in question, and we haven't had a debrief yet. Yeah, I agree. I absolutely agree. Anyway, morning to Rob. Morning, Rob. He's a big Oxford fan, and he says, "Morning, Bill. Getting ready to take Karina to work, and this afternoon I'm going to listen on the radio to Barnet against Oxford. It's a pre-season game." He said, "Could I play something by the Pretenders?" I absolutely can, Rob. Coming up for you now. All you need to do is do what Rob did. Send me a WhatsApp message, 07722 100 890.

And morning to Elizabeth. She's just WhatsApped in as well. This is for Rob in Carterton and Karina. Morning, guys.

There we go. That's for Rob and Karina in Carterton. He's going to be listening to the Oxford against Barnet game later. This is for the Governess. Jill, this is for you. Enjoy.

There we go, Bread. As for Jill and Steve Arnage. Stevenish to you and me. I've had a WhatsApp message. It's for Mike, the coach of the Tower Hill Inclusive Football Team, who had their big end-of-year bash last Sunday. Very fitting on the World Cup final day. Mike says a big thanks to everyone who attended Tower Hill Inclusive Team's end-of-season awards celebration. What a fantastic night, and congratulations to everybody who attended and those who won a prize. Thanks to Gareth and the Langdale Hall, Terra Pizzas in Carton, and they were nice. And thanks for doing the music, Bill. It was a pleasure. He said it was a very special evening. It was a special evening. And congratulations to the Tower Hill Inclusive Team. You're amazing. And the coaches and families and everyone involved.

There we go. Eye of a Tiger for everyone involved in the Town Hill Inclusive team. And thanks to Mike, who, well, he was the compere for the night, wasn't he? Of course he was. And our very own Jill got a very special prize. She's the supporter that can eat most meat pies during half time. I know, it's impressive. 14, apparently. Well, actually 14 and a half, but we only count whole ones. Anyway, no, congratulations to Jill. She got a special award for supporting the team and coming all the way from Hemel Hempstead, apparently. Really? This is for Elizabeth. She sent me a WhatsApp message on 07722 100 890.

Lazy Days by Robbie Williams. That's for Max in Carterton. He sent me a WhatsApp on 077 22 100 890. And now for something completely different.

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Olivia Dean coming up, then the Bee Gees, and then Three in a Row by Simple Minds.

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0: 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Three in a row.

I have to say that was probably the best three in a row ever. Simple Minds, Alive and Kicking, Waterfront and Belfast Child. What did you think? Three in a row coming out in about 9 minutes.

another classic from Simple Minds. Then it's three in a row time. Good morning. It's 19 minutes past nine. Three in a row coming up after this. Promised you a miracle.

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0: Three in a row. Three in a row.
2: It's three in a row. It's three in a row. It's three in a row.
3: It's three in a row.

0: big shout out for Max. Morning, Max. It's a bit like This Is Your Life, but you're too young to remember that. It's from Becky. She says, big shout out for my lovely boyfriend, Max. We're going to Portugal together tomorrow, and I'm so excited. So you should be, Becky. Have a great time, guys. Enjoy. And chill out. Right, it's 3 in a row time. Enough of that. All soppy. Anyway. Morning to Graham as well. He says, morning, Bill. Lovely music, especially Simple Minds. Didn't have you down as a Simple Minds man. But there you go. Every day's a school day. Anyway, it's 3 in a row time. Rockamania on a Tuesday night, Graham. Highly recommend it. All of the schedules of all of the shows are on our website, www.wifm.co.uk. 7 o'clock on a Tuesday, Rockamania with Graham. It's all there. Just go to the website and go to On Air and then Schedules, and they're all there for you. Anyway, hold on. Someone's WhatsApped in. Oh. Jill says it's CRAP music. It's not very nice, is it? Says the person who's got the record for it in most meat pies at half time in a football match. Mike says he wrote that WhatsApp message himself. He means Max wrote that WhatsApp message himself. Yeah. Yeah. Him and Jill are definitely on the maybe list, I think. I don't know what you think. I'm with you, Mike. They're on the maybe list. Anyway, enough of that. Let's do 3 in a row. 3 songs, 3 artists. You just need to guess what the connection is between the songs and all the artists. And when you know the answer, send me a WhatsApp message, 07722 108 90. If you get it right, you'll get a shout out. If you get it wrong, you'll get a shout out. But if you're right and you're the first person to get it right, you could be king or queen of 3 in a row. I know. If nobody gets it right, I am king. I think I've only ever done that twice in about 5 years. So I always give it a difficulty rating as well. And this week's, well, I think it's a 5. 5 out of 10 on the difficulty rating. If people are struggling, I'll give you a clue, as I normally do. And remember, as soon as you know the answer, and you can have as many guesses as you like, drop me a WhatsApp message, 07722 100 890. No, I don't think it... I think it is Becky who sent that message in, Mike, because there's a picture of a lady coming up on the screen, and it doesn't look like Max. Lot better looking. Long hair. He's got like spiky hair, hasn't he? But we could call him Spike, couldn't we, from now on? Oh, Chris has had a guess. Morning, Chris. The movie jukebox, 6 o'clock on a Wednesday. Iconic pop from the movies. Right, let's get going.
1: Three in a row.
0: It's Mrs. Amy McDonald's This Is The Life, and it is.

We've had a guess. Chris says, is it Rockamania Graham's buttered parsnips? It's nothing to do with buttered parsnips. Good guess, though.

Morning to Amanda. She says, is it Andy Burnham? He was in Manchester yesterday, number 10 North, apparently. Just means he wants to work at home on a Friday, doesn't it, basically? Anyway, it's not Andy Burnham either, and it's not Graham's buttered parsnips. As nice as they are. Elizabeth said, is it Scotland? Why is she saying Scotland? Oh, Amy McDonald. No, it's not Scotland, but good guess, Elizabeth. Morning. So it's not Scotland, it's not Annie Burnham. And it's not buttered parsnips. How bizarre, how left field was that?

0: Morning to Lanky. He's back in the bag till next year, I think. He might make an appearance at a certain person's barbecue in a few months' time. Just a thought. What a great guess. Elizabeth says, is it Eamon Holmes who did This Is Your Life? I didn't know he did This Is Your Life. It's not the right answer.
1: It's three in a row.
2: It's three in a row. Days aching, nights are
0: long, 2 years and still. Mr. Lewis Capaldi, forget me. I'm still holding on. Drag my name through the dirt, somehow it doesn't hurt though. Oh, forget me, yeah. I think he actually sent this in just before I played this one. Is it Manchester, number 10 North, Chris says. It's not. Good guess, though. What's that all about? It's just Andy Burnham wants to work at home on a Friday, didn't he? Why Manchester, anyway? Why not Birmingham? Isn't that the second city? Just saying.

Yeah, it wasn't Eamon Holmes, it was Eamon Andrews, wasn't it? Of course it was, Dead, This Is Your Life. Eamon Andrews, yeah. It's not Eamon Andrews, though. It's not number 10 North. And it's not Scotland. I'm going to give you a clue in a minute. Well, I'll take all the vitriol, but not the thought of you moving on. Amy McDonald, Lewis Capaldi, what have they got in common? To find out you know how to forget me. Do you know what? I'd rather hear how much you regret. Rob says, is it Keir Starmer leaving Downing Street? I think he's an absolutely decent bloke, regardless of what your politics are. I think he's a decent bloke. Thank you for your service. Keir Starmer leaving Downing Street is not the right answer, but thank you for reminding me. It's been a long week. That was on Monday, wasn't it? Right, I said I would give you a clue, and I'm going to give you a clue now. So we've got a minute left of Lewis Capaldi. We've played Amy McDonald. It's very topical at the moment, this. Very topical. It's not number 10 North.

0: Jill says, are they all Scottish singers? They are all Scottish singers, but it's not the right answer. Good guess, though.
1: Three in a row.
0: Rob says, is it summer now instead of spring? No. Enjoy the football this afternoon, mate. Do you know what? Coming back from the T20 final last week, we listened to the football in the car on the way home. And it was like when I was a kid listening to the football, because football wasn't on the telly like it is now. It was amazing. The whole way back from Birmingham, England, third place in the World Cup. Check them out. Chris says, is it the Hosepipe Band? Sort of connected to Graham's Root Vegetables, isn't it? Yeah, it is. It's not the Hosepipe Band. Is there a Hosepipe Band? There's loads going on this week, isn't there? Hosepipe Bands, Number 10 North, Fires in Scotland. Amy says, is it Fires in Scotland? It's not the Fires in Scotland. This is Simple Minds. We've played Lewis Capaldi and we've played Amy McDonald's. What's the connection? They are all from Scotland, but what is the connection? It's very topical. It's very topical. Very, very, very topical.

Jill says, who remembers third? I always had thirds at dinner when I was at school, particularly when we had semolina. Just saying. It's my feeling will win and all. Who remembers semolina?

Right, just to recap then, we've played Simple Minds, Don't You Forget About Me, Lewis Capaldi and Forget Me, and Amy McDonald, This Is The Life. What's the connection between those three artists and all the songs? It's very topical, very topical. Yeah, Semolina used to have a Amanda says, a dollop of jam. You did, didn't you? Yeah. There'd be a dinner lady at the end of the queue with a spoon and she'd like... They were dinner ladies in those days, you know? There was no dinner men. Well, there might have been, but there wasn't at my school. They were all dinner ladies. There you go. I've said it now.

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1: Three in a row, that's what's going on. It's 9:38. Morning to Bob. He got in there right at the end. Nice one, Bob. So, let me tell you, you got it right first of all. Let's do it that way, shall we? Bobby got it right. Jill, you got it wrong. No, I'm only joking. You got it right. Amanda, you got it right as well. I missed that. Chris said, is it the new tourist tax in Edinburgh? Oh, yeah, that happened this week as well, didn't it? It's not the new tourist tax. Sorry, Chris. Hold on. What else we got here? Yeah, Graham, congratulations. Rockamania, Graham. Mike, congratulations. Elizabeth, you were so close, along the right lines. You said, is it Scotland? Max, congratulations, you got it right. Becky, you didn't even guess. After all that. Anyway. Hold on. Okay, right. So, congratulations if you got it right. The answer was the Commonwealth Games. Amy McDonald, Lewis Capaldi, Simple Minds, they were all born in Glasgow, which is where the Commonwealth Games kicked off last night. So the answer was Commonwealth Games. Congratulations if you got it right. We've got ourselves a king and a queen of three in a row. We got a prince as well. He was very, very close, but just pipped at the post. Max, you were second, mate. You've redeemed yourself, even though you wouldn't dress up as Lanky the Giraffe. But the winner, our very own Lanky the Giraffe, is Mike. Congratulations, Mike. And our queen this week is Amanda. Congratulations. Thanks, everybody. Same time, same place next week. Three in a row.

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in Acapulco by the Four Tops. Didn't know it was written and produced by Mr. Phil Collins. Released in 1988. Used it in the film Buster, the great train robbery.

0: Phil Collins, Another Day in Paradise, and it is. 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
0: Well, that's it for another week. Congratulations to Amanda and Mike, who won three in a row. And congratulations to everybody who got it right. It was the Commonwealth Games, which is taking place in Glasgow. Downtown, when you've got worries. Right, well, what is there to say apart from thank you? After me today is Science on the Radio at 10 with Nina, Community Matters at 10:30, The Vi-Life at 11, Lou Brown Talks at 12, and then Becky will be here in the afternoon with Festival Flashbacks, and 5 at 5. Big Rich will be back in the morning, 8 o'clock. Nice to see him in the week. Have a great weekend. Stay safe. Same time next week, 8 till 10 on WIFM's Saturday Breakfast Show. Goodbye, Whitney.

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1: 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I'm Mina Morgan. Back in June, I had a wonderful opportunity to help to excavate dinosaur trackways in a quarry in northwest Oxfordshire. The excavations are part of an ongoing joint project between scientists at the Oxford University Museum of Natural History and scientists at Birmingham University. It was a blistering hot day, and I took the opportunity to take a break under a shady gazebo and chat with one of the project leaders, Professor Kirsty Edgar of the School of Geography, Earth and Environmental Sciences at Birmingham University.
2: So right now we're in Dewar's Farm Quarry, which is in North Oxfordshire, just north of Bicester Village.
1: Right. And what are we doing here? I've spent a delightful day talking to students and things, but on my hands and knees. So what's happening?
2: So at Dewar's Farm Quarry, we're really lucky that the limestone layer that they quarry down to is actually absolutely covered in dinosaur trackways. So we're here today uncovering those dinosaur trackways to find more about what the animals looked like, what they were doing when they were first made about 167 million years ago.
1: Well, that's fantastic. I know the job I've been doing, and it has been wonderful fun, is scraping mud out of holes in the ground.
2: That's the essential part. That's how we find them.
1: So am I contributing to the knowledge of science?
2: Absolutely. Well, you know, so the footprints are in the limestone layer, and they have a thin clay layer over the top of that. And we have to remove that clay layer from around the tracks, but also inside of the tracks, so that we can see what their shape is, their size, and other features, things like toe impressions. And from that, you know, we can figure out the size of the animal, what the track maker was. So yeah, by helping to remove the clay, you are absolutely helping the scientific body of knowledge.
1: Wow, I'm really thrilled about that. That's great. It's been a long time since I've contributed, really, in that way. But that's great. So what kind of animals were here? What kind of dinosaurs were they?
2: Yeah, so we have evidence in Dewar's Farm Quarry for two main groups of dinosaur. The most common type of dinosaur tracks that we find here are from a group known as the sauropods. So these are long-necked, long-tailed, four-legged, herbivorous dinosaurs. And a classic example that you might think of would be something like a Diplodocus or a Brachiosaur. But in North Yorkshire, the group that we have of sauropods represented are Cetiosaurs. The second group that we have represented here, which is much rarer, are the theropods. So these are meat-eating, carnivorous dinosaurs that bipedal, so they were on 2 feet, and they're much rarer, but that was probably something like a Megalosaurus, which of course is unique, or not unique, but rather was first discovered in Oxfordshire.
1: Yes, the famous.
2: The first dinosaur described. But we also have evidence for other larger bodied theropods as well.
1: So what kind of scenario do you imagine is happening? Were these dinosaurs wandering around? Do they travel from place to place, or what's going on?
2: That's a really good question. That's exactly one of the things we're trying to figure out. So across the site, we find these really long trackways extending many hundreds of metres. And that's one of the real delights of working in a quarry where they're exposing such large bedding surfaces. The animals predominantly seem to be travelling in a northwest-southeast orientation. So it's clearly some kind of throughfare, that is sort of a common area. We're at sort of a margin of what was a Jurassic island. So the UK used to be a series of islands in the Jurassic. What they were doing, we don't know where they were going, but they were clearly using this area a lot, because there's just hundreds of trackways here.
1: So are these particularly long?
2: Yeah, they're really unusually long because of the nature of the quarrying. So the longest trackway we have here is about the longest continuous trackway, rather. It's about 320 metres. It's got around 200 tracks in it. It's a sauropod trackway. It's certainly the longest in the Northern Hemisphere that we know of, and I think it's probably the second longest in the world. The only longer ones we know of are in Bolivia. So really quite extensive trackways. And actually, the trackway you've been working on today that runs east to west across the site, we've been excavating different segments of that over the last 4 years, and we're missing some of the little pieces in between, but based on the direction of travel, the size and the shape of the prints, we can tell it was probably the same animal, and that would be about 450 metres long. So these are really long, and of course we're only stopped by the cliff that you can see behind us, so you know, it probably continues even further. If we could keep going, I'm sure we'd end up with the longest in the world.
1: Well, that's pretty amazing. So what are the characteristics of these footprints? Do they look like kind of elephant footprints or something?
2: Yeah, so we've got a range of different sizes and shapes of footprints on the surface here. Perhaps the sort of most obvious of these are from our largest group of dinosaurs, the sauropods. These are about a metre long. They're sort of an oval shape overall. Sometimes we see some indication of toe impressions at the front. And they're sort of 20 to 30 centimetres deep. So that's the back foot of the dinosaur, what we call the pes. And then in the trackway that we're working on at the moment, you also often find in front little crescent-shaped or D-shaped impressions immediately in front of that. And these are much smaller, about 15 to 20 centimetres sort of high and maybe sort of 40 to 50 centimetres wide. And these are the manus or the front feet of those animals. So that's sort of the big ones that we get. And what's really nice about those is that these biggest tracks have what we call a displacement rim around them, where the mud, the animal put its foot in the mud and it all squelched up around the edges, and that is preserved as a displacement rim. So they're really easy to find when they have that nice big displacement rim. But actually, across the surface, as you look around us, we have those very obvious ones, but actually there's a lot of hidden diversity where they don't have the displacement rim, so maybe the animal was a little smaller, didn't displace the mud as much, or the ground that they were walking over was a little harder, so again, it didn't squelch as much. And so we have evidence for lots of sort of different sizes and shapes of tracks across the surface.
1: Wow, well, that's fascinating. So what are you doing with all these sizes and shapes? How do you study them other than photograph them and things?
2: Yeah, so absolutely critically, to record the site, we fly drones. So because we're working at such a large scale, we want to understand where they're going and how they're interacting with each other. We do the photogrammetry that you've mentioned. So we generate perhaps sort of 50 images of every single track from lots of directions so that we can build a 3D model. And actually that 3D model is really critical. We integrate the drones in the photogrammetry, and from that we can figure out and measure the distance between tracks, which tells us how fast the animal is moving. Perhaps we can figure out how large the animal was from the size of the track. We can figure out aspects of its behavior from sort of how it's interacting with its environment or other animals as the tracks start to cross one another. Oh, yeah. So lots of different types of information that we can get from these. And of course, the real benefit of tracks is that they represent a day in the life of the animal. That is a completely unique thing to see, right? And it's something you can't get from the body fossil record. This real glimpse into, you know, you're literally walking where they walked. And of course, the other advantage is that body fossils, you know, the animal dies, it's broken up by predation, washed away by storms and rivers. But here, you know, these are in situ. They haven't moved. The animal was here. So they provide a really key kind of touch point for knowing that they were present.
1: Well, your way of studying has really come on. I have been to Ardley, which is near here, back in the 1990s when they had discovered these dinosaur tracks, and then we used a tape measure.
2: I mean, we still use a tape measure now and again, but yeah, it's a lot quicker now to do it digitally and a lot more consistent. But we, of course, still take some physical measurements to ground truth our sort of digital models and make sure it's true. But I guess the fact is that if you don't do the field work, you can't do anything. So the key thing is that that fundamental discovery still needs to be made. And what it does allow us to do is to spend more time in the field uncovering tracks and huge, you know, a greater number of them. And then we can study them when we get back to the lab using sort of High performance computing, yeah.
1: Well, so computers have a lot to answer for here. <do. laughs> So are the drones taking the photos, lots of photos?
2: Yeah, so when we fly a drone over a site, it takes lots of different images that overlap with one another so that it can then join them up. So you'd be looking at, for something the size of a football field, you'd probably take, I don't know, about 500-600 images.
1: Wow.
2: And we'd take them at different angles, with the camera at different angles, looking straight down, what we call bird's eye view, and then at different angles. And because you're taking it at lots of different angles, it builds depth into your model, mm-hmm. so you get the depth of the footprints in there, or topography of the surface.
1: Mm-hmm. So has this told you something more about dinosaur locomotion?
2: Yeah, so I guess so far we haven't really sort of investigated locomotion per se that much. The key things that we've been doing so far are really testing some of the original hypotheses. So as you said, the original discovery in the 1990s is about a kilometre and a half north of where we are. And on the basis of what was found at that site, this layer of limestone was designated a SSSI. So it was protected and it's not allowed to be removed. Quarrying stops at this surface. But at the time, there was hypotheses that there were sort of multi-species of sauropod herds going through the area on the basis of the distance between footprints of an individual. But what we actually find is now that with the length of these, we can find the same individual can have very different widths of feet. You imagine walking along a beach with some squishy mud, sometimes you're sort of staggering yourself a little bit. So actually, that evidence for the multi-species herds, we don't find, we can't hold up, because actually the same animal can be so variable.
1: Mm. So you think it is a single animal that's making all these tracks?
2: Not a single animal, but a single group. It's of much lower diversity, I think, than perhaps was originally thought. We have evidence each of these trackways is made from a single individual, as far as we can tell, because they have slightly different morphology, shapes, directions, they're crossing each other. At this site that we've worked on for the last sort of 3 years, we probably have evidence for probably about 15 to 20 individuals.
1: So they don't sort of go around in a herd or a flock or anything?
2: So we don't see evidence from the work we've done, at least, for lots of animals travelling in close proximity, all in the same direction. Which might imply sort of herd behaviour. That's not to say that they, particularly the sauropods, that herd behaviour has been observed elsewhere in the world. But I think at this site, at least, I think that's quite a difficult explanation given the huge diversity of directions that they're all going in.
1: Well, that's really interesting. And what about the theropods? They're not, the tracks aren't that common, are they?
2: No, they're not, which is really, which I guess would be to be expected. You think of the modern environment, you find a lot more herbivores than carnivores. So maybe that makes sense in terms of the structure of the ecosystem.
1: Mm. Well, if they were very near shore, which they must have been, we're looking at fossils also in the limestones. What kind of things are you finding there?
2: Yeah, so obviously the nice big obvious things are the big dinosaurs. But yeah, there's a lot more living here. So within the limestone itself, we find evidence for crocodiles. So we found things like crocodile teeth, crocodile jaws. But actually in the layer of clay that overlays the limestone, there's a huge amount of marine diversity. So we're finding lots of evidence, for example, of echinoids, bivalves, brachiopods, gastropods. We find evidence on the surface of the limestone for reefs, so shell reefs. So lots of, it was a very sort of rich environment.
1: Well, we're talking, of course, over times and millions of years, so it's not surprising, I guess, the sea level rises and falls and all that kind of thing.
2: Absolutely. And so, obviously, to make a footprint, you need an environment with a little bit of water in, so that the foot can impress the sediment, but not too much water, otherwise the footprint collapses and isn't preserved. But you then also need an environment where it's going to be covered up really quickly before it's eroded or another animal destroys it. And so you need a storm or a flooding event. So here, you know, where we are today in Dewar's Farm, 167 million years ago, you would have been in a subtropical coastal marine lagoon setting. Mm. So yes, it would have been quite variable. You could imagine storms coming through and quite rapidly burying any tracks that are made, which might be why we have this absolutely amazing site.
1: Well, it is an amazing site. And what you were saying about storms, that's interested. I am a geologist, so of course I'm looking at the walls of this quarry. I don't see much evidence of immediately of things like cross bedding, which would tell me about storms and things like that. Am I just not seeing it?
2: Well, I guess we're standing right now on top of the limestone, so in the quarry we can see exposed bedding planes. Their cross bedding isn't, I would say we haven't also observed cross bedding, but I think we probably have to look in the layer below us as well.
1: Oh, that's right, and we never will because they're going to stop.
2: Yeah.
1: We'll never know. But what about fossils, body fossils? If there were so many dinosaurs wandering around, do you ever find bones?
2: Well, that would be a delight. So it's really rare to find animals at the end of the trackways. I think in the world, there's maybe one or two examples, one of which is a horseshoe crab somewhere in Germany, where it fell in a lake with no oxygen and then its last death throes and it died at the end of its trackway. But we haven't yet found, and there are no known or reported body fossils from this layer of rock. So at the moment, the main evidence that we have for dinosaurs in this bed purely comes from these footprints.
1: So I can see the nice trail. It's going underneath a cliff now. Are there plans to go further? The quarry have been so cooperative to you.
2: They're so fabulous. Honestly, we couldn't do it without Smiths Bletchington and the team here. They're so supportive. They even give us a portaloo. They build little walls to keep us safe. Yeah.
1: But are there plans to excavate more in the quarry and continue and see?
2: Yeah. So there's the quarry activity will be continuing for a number of years, and we hope that they'll continue to expose new layers. They'll continue to work down to this layer where we find the tracks. So hopefully we'll be back every year while that continues, because it's the only way we're going to be able to access this layer, because we're under sort of 20 to 30 metres of hard rock. As enthusiastic a paleontologist as I am, I'm not going to hammer through 20 to 30 metres of rock to find the track surface.
1: Oh, you of little faith here. Wow, well, it's an amazing project. So where do you go next with this? Are you just going to keep coming back and doing the same, more and more digging and...
2: Yeah, so it's actually exciting. We're starting to spin up a lot of projects. So, of course, yes, we'll be back. As each new area is exposed, we want to map what's there to understand and link into that bigger picture. Because the more you have, the more we can understand how the environment varied and how the animals were interacting with each other, the number of animals. But actually, there's a lot of other research projects going on around that. So, for example, we have what we call microvertebrate projects. So we're starting to investigate and trying to find evidence of those tiny, or the other animals living in this environment that might only be represented by, for example, teeth or scales or bones. And so we'll be trying to extract those from both the limestone and the overlying clay layer. We've projects going on around the geoconservation of the site. So understanding how the surface evolves as it is exposed, to think about how you might go about preserving it if it was to be opened up, for example, to the public at some point in the future. And a lot of sort of other projects around the tracks themselves and what they tell us about the animals.
1: So are you presenting this to the public in some way? Is there a website people can track the dinosaurs?
2: No, but that's a genius idea. I love it. So the first thing we've done is produced a scientific paper around what we found the last 3 years, and as that comes out, we'll be all the 3D models, all the photographs, everything will be becoming publicly and openly accessible. Oxford University Museum of Natural History has already had a exhibition that featured the dinosaur highway, but in future years we'll be doing the same in Birmingham. We'll be having a dinosaur highway focused exhibition at the Lapworth Museum of Geology, so keep your eyes peeled. But we will be doing a lot more outreach and trying to sort of bring this amazing, really piece of unique UK heritage to the wider public.
1: So how did this collaboration between Birmingham and Oxford come into being?
2: As with most things, serendipity. So during COVID, myself and my colleague Professor Richard Butler from Birmingham started working on dinosaur trackways around the UK because we had to start digitising them for fieldwork because our students couldn't go into the field, so we had to make digital field trips. And then as part of sort of presenting that work, we met up with the Oxford University team and we're like, they told us about these trackways. We knew about Ardley, of course, and they invited us to come and look when they next came to the quarry to have us see what had been reported or found recently. And that was back in 2023. And when we came, we saw how extensive these trackways were, recognised the potential to do something really exciting. Because in the UK now, it's really hard to find places to excavate, and particularly to give students and people an experience like this. Over the course of the week, we'll have more than 100 people through this site. And so we thought we would, you know, really try and find out more about the site with the techniques that we now have, which are so different compared to when the original investigation happened in the late 90s. So, yeah, it all started from an invitation to join them. And 3 years later, we're still working together and it's been a joy.
1: Oh, that's wonderful. Well, it's great because I'm from the Oxford side.
2: Yeah.
1: Lovely to meet people from Birmingham. This is great, a foreign country to us.
2: Yeah.
1: No, that's really good. So you're using volunteers like me to help you clear it. How do you recruit your volunteers?
2: So the vast majority of our volunteers are staff and students. So students from Oxford University, Earth Sciences and Biology. University of Birmingham, they're from Earth Sciences. Predominantly our paleontology students volunteer, and also staff and students that just want to get a bit more experience, because as I said, it's really hard to get sort of practical experience of paleontological excavation in the UK. Most of the time you have to go to places like the US. So this is a really unique opportunity, and it's something we're really happy that we can share with our students and give them that experience.
1: Yeah, but I suppose you don't really want members of the public to think they can just rock up and do this.
2: Oh, I mean, it would be wonderful to open it up to be able to bring more members of the public in. Obviously, the site isn't open. Unfortunately, with the popularity of the site, sometimes people do just turn up and try and walk in. It's not open to the public. I'm really sorry. I mean, that would be a great thing to do. I think the reality is we're quite disruptive to the quarry, and they are very accommodating. But, you know, we have a week to work, so, you know, and the way our funding and our experience works is we have to focus on our own internal candidates.
1: Well, that's great, Kirsty. It's been such a lot of fun. This is my second day digging, and I think it's really great. It's really fun.
2: We didn't put you off from the first day.
1: Well, I have to say I was a bit tired.
2: Yeah, yeah.
1: After the first day.
2: I think I fell asleep at 8 p.m. after the first day.
1: Well, I got home. I was quite tired. I was quite busy on the Sunday, and then on the Monday, I thought, I can't get out of bed.
2: Oh, but you're back.
1: I'm back, and you have to pace yourself with this.
2: You do. You
1: really
2: absolutely do. Yeah.
1: But it's worth it. No, it's a great experience because as a geologist, I found it harder and harder to get into quarries and to get experience with real rocks anymore. So this
2: absolutely. And that's
1: really
2: where
1: good.
2: The relationship with the quarry is so important, to have that support and enthusiasm.
1: Yeah. Brilliant. Oh, that's perfect. That's really good. So, and that's what science is all about. Great collaborations and wonderful opportunities to discover and learn new things. 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
5: It is indeed. Welcome to another Community Matters here on WRFM on FM DAB online on your smart speakers. Today I'm joined by Hugo Kerr and Councillor, I'll call her Councillor, Ruth Smith. And we're going to talk about the People's Emergency Briefing, which is a film with Chris Packham, who's presenting it, I believe. But I'll find out more from Hugo and Ruth. Hugo, how are you doing?
6: All right, thanks.
5: Right.
6: Good.
5: How was the briefing?
6: Excellent, actually. We were in St. Mary's Church in Witney, and somewhere in the region of 160 people came.
5: Right.
6: We showed the film, which is a little under an hour. People were quite shaken, I think, by some of the information, but they were also quite inspired by some of the speakers who pointed out that there are things we could do and we could actually address climate change if we wanted to.
5: Mm.
6: We had the MP there, Charlie Maynard.
5: Okay.
6: And we had the lead for climate in the West Oxfordshire District Council, Andrew Prosser, there.
5: Yes,
6: so right. They were able to address issues when the discussion happened. I think it depends, the success of the evening depends a lot on the audience. We had a very good, engaged audience who had plenty to say and,
5: right.
6: and so on. So that's sort of...
5: Yeah.
6: It really.
5: Okay. Were you there, Ruth?
7: I wasn't able to attend.
5: Right. But you will be.
7: I will be on Monday at 2 p.m.
5: Okay.
7: At the Corn Exchange in Witney, where right. there's another showing.
5: Yes. I booked tickets for that.
7: Yes. Oh, well done. Yes. Tickets are free, but yep. it's advisable to book online, get your seat. And I've seen it online in a preview because it's advisable to host a Q&A afterwards. So they like the host to watch ahead.
5: Right. Okay. So you're involved with that. Screening on Monday, basically.
7: So after the screening, there'll be a hosted Q&A with Councillor Sandra Simpson and myself.
5: Right.
7: And just really for the audience to have a chance to respond.
5: Yeah.
7: And not just go home without being able to comment on it.
5: Yeah, absolutely. I suppose 2 o'clock is a reasonable time, and it is school holiday, so hopefully you might get some... Young adults there, possibly, that would be useful?
7: Well, yeah, and young adults the phrase, because actually there's a Climate Psychology Alliance that assessed the film as probably for over 16s.
5: Okay.
7: And I think if you were under 16 and super interested, you should probably go with someone adult that you can talk to after.
5: Right.
7: So, for example, my 14-year-old daughter might come, but being able to talk to me about it, she's quite interested.
5: So what did you think of the film?
7: It's interesting. It takes the format of a lot of conversations on sofas with presenters such as Chris Packham, talking to celebrities, comedians, ordinary people, and then it peppers it with scientists giving the prognosis and what the near future might hold if climate change is allowed to run unchecked.
5: Right.
7: And I think it sort of connects with people and makes you think in a really accessible way because it's all conversational.
5: And the length of the film's good because I always, it's like I always say at work, 45 minutes and people start to slowly turn off. So 50 minutes is just about right, actually, isn't it?
7: I think so. I think, and the fact that it contains practical, hopeful steps that could mitigate it and could avert disaster means that you start to get really worried, but then you think, well, but if we pull together and do X, Y, Z.
5: So it's got, it's positive, it's not all doom and gloom, is it?
7: I think so. Is that fair, Hugo?
6: Oh, yes, yeah. Watching the audience, they were engaged with the film, absolutely, all the way through.
5: Yeah, well, that's good, because I always think, I've spoken to you, interviewed you loads of times, Hugo, and I always think it's nice that you're a slightly older gentleman, but you are still positive, because I sometimes get to the point of talking to some older people, and it's all like, it's either, oh, it's not really a problem, or they say, well, there's nothing we can do about it. And it's refreshing to think that people of all generations can be positive about, the future, and what if we can do something about it.
6: Somebody once said that the antidote to despair is not hope, it's action.
5: I like that.
6: Yeah, for your own benefit as well as trying to make the world a better place, yeah.
5: Yeah, and science is important. We have a science program, Science on the Radio with Nina, which is every week on Saturdays. And she started that whole program because of what was happening in the previous governments where experts were dismissed and we don't need those people. You really do need the scientists, don't you? Because that is the crux of it.
7: Yeah, absolutely. And I think the film gets the right balance. There's just enough science to make people feel informed. There's not enough for me because I'm a science teacher. I wanted more science.
5: Right.
7: But we've got to keep people awake for 50 minutes at the end of the day.
5: Yeah.
7: I think if we ignore the facts, then the consequences, as the film lays out, just won't be pleasant for any of us.
5: Yeah, yeah. And I guess we previously discussed one of the problems is social media and the bad information that's the disinformation that is constantly out there, especially across the pond, and especially with powerful industries and powerful figures that want to promote things that are nonsense for different political agendas. That is a worry. So it's good to get something that is factual, got actual proper scientists in it. I mean, we've had a new prime minister, and there is I think the department is being merged, isn't it? The science department with the business. Is that, I think that's right, isn't it? Which may not be a bad thing, but I hope that they still focus on, science being paramount as we move ahead.
7: Well, I really hope so too, because, so the new prime minister is saying that he wants to make everybody feel better off in their pocket.
5: Yes.
7: But you can't separate science and innovation from prosperity because new inventions and new discoveries are what drives economic growth.
5: Mm.
7: And I think he must know that.
5: Yes.
7: I think he's made this change. It must be economic on one level for having an efficient government, but I really hope that he proves that he can back science just as much as he can back everyday life.
5: Yes, and maybe it's about bringing scientific ideas into fruition in terms of business, which obviously in America they have massive backing for. And they always used to joke that we used to invent things and, the Germans would perfect them and then the Japanese would mass produce them back in the day. But I mean, that's gone by the wayside now because China's moved ahead so much. But we do need to make sure that we make money out of the scientific things, maybe for the country, not necessarily for rich billionaires so they can fly rockets.
7: Yeah, absolutely. I mean, so much of what becomes part of technological advances in everyday life came from either military research or from fundamental scientific research and cutting-edge material stuff. And the climate industry is a big part of that. You've got everything from photovoltaics to all sorts of smart advances. And it's trying to make that something that ordinary people can afford and have the payback period and have the savings on their electricity bills and things. I mean, there's an announcement today that VAT on energy bills will be scrapped.
5: Yeah.
7: And then you read that it's going to save people on average £45 a year, which is nice, but it's not transformational for each household. And you just think, actually, where are the opportunities to to decarbonise households gradually and affordably.
5: Yeah.
7: And that's one of the things we've been doing at the Town Council. Back in 2019, when lots of councils declared the so-called climate emergency, you put a target to try and decarbonise your own estate and your own buildings. And we said by 2028, and a lot of places said by 2030. So we're coming right up against it now.
5: Yeah.
7: Have we got electric vehicles instead of the previous fleet for all of our, you know, mowers and everything? Have we got solar panels on our council-owned buildings? And it's really quite patchy, and we're in the end game, and we're trying to do what we can. But we see that as trying to show the community what's possible. Hey, we tried. This is what we managed.
5: Yeah.
7: And these are the carbon savings that we've achieved in that time period. And, and we're one of the only town councils in the country that's actually logging this. We try to benchmark ourselves against others that are publishing this sort of calculations and data. And so we're doing okay, but it's a big... It's quite a challenge, because everything you do at a council level is by consensus. All the councillors have to vote for it, and not everybody in the room thinks the same way.
5: No.
7: And so you have to make the economic argument every time you make the climate argument, because you've got to bring everyone with you.
5: Absolutely. And this, I think we've mentioned about this before, Hugo, where it's such an enormous subject that's so overwhelming that you do get a lot of people... and a backlash where people say, yeah, that's fine, but I need to feed my kids. I might need to go to the food bank. I can't pay my bills. You know, great, you're doing all these things, but I'm never going to buy solar panels to my house. I don't own a house. I don't have a garden to plant vegetables. You know, it's got to be balanced out with what's practical for the everyday person that perhaps doesn't even understand a lot of the climate science and might believe some of the nonsense that's on social media against it.
7: Yeah.
5: So, yeah, I mean... what do you think, Hugo, about, you know, about the other side that, yes, it's important, but sometimes people become very myopic and it's like, yeah, but I just need to get by for the next few months.
6: Yeah, it's a matter of investment, isn't it?
5: Yes. And
6: governments have to invest in the future.
5: Yeah,
6: The future costs money and we just have to pay it.
5: Yeah, and then that might be nationalising things, whether it's... Thames Water or, you know...
6: We subsidise fossil fuels, of course.
5: Yes, we do.
6: Colossally.
5: Yeah.
6: There's a huge pile of money there that we could redirect to clean energy.
5: Yes, and I believe in the changes with the new Prime Minister and new government, I think the AI Minister's going to be in the Cabinet.
7: Oh, that's news to me.
5: Yes.
7: Interesting.
5: Okay. Which you know, there was a gentleman on today on Radio 4 mentioning how... they'd specifically want to use it for certain things that will enhance science and for climate-related things. So if you could make solar panels 1% more efficient around the whole of the world, cumulatively, that is phenomenal. So those little chipping away at things will really help, you know, with the climate emergency.
6: Of course, there's enough solar energy coming down every single day to run all the energy that we use and an awful lot over. Solar power is absolutely colossal.
5: Absolutely.
6: And Bill McKibben said that the sun's energy travels roughly 93 million miles from the sun to get here. Not one of them goes through the Strait of Hormuz.
5: Yes.
6: So it's...
5: absolutely.
6: Untapped source of colossal size.
5: Yeah. And as... I mean, I know from the oil industry, they can't really... cut costs much more, you know. It's an old industry, so they've streamlined it as much as possible, whereas the solar industry has become more and more efficient. I know Nina and I went to interview a company in Oxford that were putting a little film of a special mineral on solar panels called perovskite, I think, and it just gave it a little bit of an extra edge on the solar. Mm. So that will only improve.
6: Yeah.
5: I think tide is the other thing we've not put enough money into.
6: Apparently, we're very, very rich in tide energy.
5: Well, the Severn Estuary, I think, is the second highest tidal range in the world after Fundy Bay, 45 feet, twice a day.
6: Yeah.
5: There's 10% of the regular UK's electricity. You know,
6: yes. So. I just wanted to say about the People's Emergency Briefing film that's being shown. That is a series of clips from the National Emergency Briefing event, which happened in November, where 9 experts talk. They give TED-type talks of roughly 10 minutes each. And they are much more the real McCoy it's the science that you want.
5: Yes,
6: and they are obtainable on a website called nebriefing.org.
5: Oh, okay.
6: Nebriefing.org.
5: Right.
6: Stands for National Emergency Briefing.
5: Yeah. What do you feel about Chris Packham being, he's a narrator, is that right?
6: Yeah.
5: Yeah. Because he's quite a, he can be quite a polarizing figure. I initially, when you told me he was going to be the person narrating, I was a bit like, why did they pick Chris Packham? I actually, even though I haven't seen the film yet, I get it now, because he is basically the new Attenborough, whether people like it or not, and he's quite punchy, and I think that's a good thing.
6: He does it very well.
5: Yeah.
6: He's a people person, I think.
5: He's definitely a people person, yeah, yeah. So definitely people come along and watch it. What about other screenings of the film?
7: Right, well, there's already been one in Ensham, but the next one coming up round here is there's two showings on the 10th of September at Farringdon Corn Exchange, afternoon and 7 p.m.
5: Right.
7: And if you look on Farringdon Community websites, you can book a space there for free.
5: Yeah. Okay. And I guess the idea was do the screenings around the country, get the conversations going, and then presumably let's have it on iPlayer or ITV or other channels are available so that people can just watch it.
6: Yes, after our screening, three people were thinking of putting on screenings. One was a lady from Standlake, one was a lady from Bampton, I can't remember the third, but they've happened in Charlbury already, right. So they are being, well over 2,000 have been shown nationally, and actually internationally as well.
5: Mm. Oh, okay.
7: And I think the stated aim of the organisers is to try and get an MP at each area's screening,
5: right?
7: Because they would like the mandate to show it on national TV.
5: Yes,
7: because they feel like some of the big campaigns that have been dramatised recently, the ones about the post office, the one
5: absolutely
7: about the
5: water,
7: they kind of want to get it on national TV to get everybody talking about it.
5: Yeah, has that conversation happened with any of the TV companies? Do you know? Or
7: I don't know, but I think the organisers of the National Emergency Briefing film and the People's Emergency film will be on that,
5: I mean, the obvious question, if I was to ask anyone under the age of 21, is probably, well, why isn't it on YouTube? Why isn't it available everywhere?
6: Yes.
5: I guess it will be, though, won't it?
6: Yes. Well, yes. The Any Briefing site is available to everybody, and not everybody's particularly interested to watch that kind of depth, I suppose. But politicians can't really move on things that require massive change unless they've got the population with them. So that the purpose of showing all these screenings is to build up a head of steam in the population, which would enable politicians to take appropriate action.
5: Right. Yeah.
6: Because quite a lot of big things have to be done. Quite a lot of big changes have to be made. And unless you've got the people with you, you can't politically do it.
5: Yes. And I think maybe the events going on in the Middle East that are continuing to go on are, again, another catalyst for people to go, hang on a minute, you know, the price of oil is being controlled and fossil fuels are all being controlled in this crazy way. There must be a better way of, one, reducing the amount of CO2 and also having control over your own energy. Mm. And I don't get the thing about drilling for more oil in the North Sea, other than you could placate a few people in Aberdeen and provide a few more jobs. But it doesn't make sense because it will have zero effect on the price of oil and gas. So, yeah.
6: And apparently it's not very many jobs.
5: There was an article in The Guardian, actually. Yes, it isn't a lot of jobs. I know, because that's been my job for 35 years. And they're talking about just developing fields that are already there. So it's not about a brand new exploration. And even if you find a new field, 7 to 10 years before you can get any oil out. And it could be $200 a barrel by then. So we'll all hopefully be driving around in solar cars. So what positives did you get out of the film in terms of, you know, not being all doom and gloom? What did you think, Ruth? What two or three things did you think, oh yeah, I think maybe that will work, we will do that locally, or the government might do it nationally?
7: I think we've seen with the really hot weather that we've had recently that, and the announcement by the Met Office that we've lost the climate that we were all used to and that we all grew up with.
5: Absolutely.
7: And so we're in climate change now, so stuff has to be done. And I think it's, if given that the film is recommended for over 16s, it's down to the adults, the people who are role holders at the minute, whether that's government or business leaders, to drive this change. And I think that's where the hope lies in the short term. We're going to have to look to the younger generation if we don't step up. And I think I'm in two minds about how to involve young people, because nobody wants undue anxiety, but then there are things we really should worry about and therefore make the change. And we don't make any change unless we're worried and sufficiently concerned.
5: No.
7: So that's, I think, I mean, I'm saying it's hopeful because, you know, I want the best side of people to come through to make policy changes. And it's interesting because you hear a lot of the times solar panels belong on roofs, please don't put them on the fields and these sort of things. But you just think, if you take a moment and just do a back of the envelope calculation as to the kind of area that you're going to need, fields become part of it, roofs are also part of it, and then take a look at who's offering to pay, and is anybody offering to pay to put them on all the roofs everywhere? Mm-hmm. Or are the people who have the fields offering to do that?
5: Yeah.
7: And so somewhere in the middle, we need everything we can throw at it.
5: Yeah, and I guess there's that thing about governments in this country, in democracies and in non-democracies. I said before about China, you know, they have the ability, or Qatar have the ability, to just build stuff. That's good. But we also have the ability, even so things as, you know, really slow in this country, to say all public buildings should have solar, or five or six of the big housing developers force them to do green things, like we saw with Salt Cross, and it nearly changed and then it went back, and it's gonna, I haven't seen much building work though, so I don't know what's going on about that. But so we do have the ability as individuals, but also as a nation and governments to make those changes. But we need to lobby government to do it, which is the whole point of this, I suppose, isn't it?
6: So. I would like to just make one point, which is that one of the arguments for people who don't agree with greenery, one of the arguments is, oh, we can't afford it. But they never take the argument that one step further to say, well, what if we don't do it? Because we certainly can't afford not to do it.
5: Absolutely. And even I was thinking about it today, you know, people talk about, oh, it's going to get hotter and there's air conditioning and all these things. Forget that. Farmers, food. I mean, there was a thing this morning on Radio 4 about bees getting too warm. And you think, well, what's that matter? Well, you've got no bees, you've got no pollinators, you've got no food. So everything is linked, and it's getting to the trigger points that then flip us over to the a worse situation, isn't it? So positive things. People's Emergency Briefing, the film, is on Monday in Corn Exchange in Witney. Mm-hmm. And remind me again, it's in Farringdon, is it?
7: Yes, on the 10th of September.
5: Right. And you'd wholeheartedly recommend people come along?
6: Absolutely.
5: It's free.
6: Yeah.
5: What else are you going to do?
6: It's free and it's a major experience.
5: Yeah, brilliant stuff. Okay, well, thank you very much for joining us today on Community Matters.
7: Thank you.
6: Thank you.
4: Yeah. I think it'll help you.
8: We are right now in the beginning of a climate and ecological crisis. And we need to call it what it is. An emergency. We must acknowledge that we do not have the situation under control and that we don't have all the solutions yet. Unless those solutions mean that we simply stop doing certain things. We must admit that we are losing this battle. We have to acknowledge that the older generations have failed. All political movements in their present form have failed. But Homo sapiens have not yet failed. Yes, we are failing, but there is still time to turn everything around. We can still fix this. We still have everything in our own hands. But unless we recognize the overall failures of our current systems, we most probably don't stand a chance. We are facing a disaster of unspoken sufferings for enormous amounts of people. And now is not the time for speaking politely or focusing on what we can or cannot say. is the time to speak clearly. Solving the climate crisis is the greatest and most complex challenge that Homo sapiens have ever faced. The main solution, however, is so simple that even a small child can understand it. We have to stop our emissions of greenhouse gases. And either we do that, or we don't. You say that nothing in life is black or white, but that is a lie, a very dangerous lie. Either we prevent a 1.5 degree of warming, or we don't. Either we avoid setting off that irreversible chain reaction beyond human control, or we don't. Either we choose to go on as our civilization, or we don't. That is as black or white as it gets. Because there are no grey areas when it comes to survival. Now we all have a choice. We can create transformational action that will safeguard the living conditions for future generations. Or we can continue with our business as usual and fail. That is up to you and me. And yes, we need a system change rather than individual change. But you cannot have one without the other. If you look through history, all the big changes in society have been started by people at the grassroots level. People like you and me. So I ask you to please wake up and make the changes required possible. To do your best,

0: for civil disobedience. It is time to rebel.
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if you want to, stare if you want to, but I got to party. I'm up in the party. I'm glad that I got you, and it's alright. You got you a partner.

welcome to Lou Brown Talks. For all of you who are thinking, where is she? Why is she not here? Spot on midday. Slight hiccup, but I think I've sorted it. Hope you can all hear me now. And thanks for joining me. Yeah, lots to talk about as always. Lots of changes on the political front. We now have a new Prime Minister, Andy Burnham, as I'm sure you haven't been able to miss that one. And obviously he has made a few changes. He's talked about sorting out homeless people. He's also organised a number 10 in the north, number 10 north, in fact. It's not number 10 in the north. It'll be interesting to see how that works out. There've been a few discussions and reflections on whether or not this is just a gimmick, whether it's really practical, is it not just going to cost more money? I mean, I think his proactive sort of his charisma has come through. I think he is certainly trying to put a bit of a more positive spin on what's going on in the world and what's going on in the country, which is a really positive thing, and we needed that. But the proof will be in the pudding. There have been a couple of hiccups already in terms of some of the things he suggested and how things are going to be funded. Surprise, surprise, not much money out there at the moment. But other things to talk about, the fact that people are heading off to Scandinavia to avoid the heat. And interestingly enough, I have just been to Norway. Absolutely beautiful. Never been before. Really enjoyed that. We'll talk about a little more about that. But I just saw an article in the paper today, this morning, saying how people are trying to beat the heat. And obviously in France, it is tragically causing huge issues with, you know, those seaside resorts that the Cap Ferret that the French go to all the time, now becoming super dangerous with, you know, forest fires, people just not able to stay in their homes. So hope anyone who's got family out there or knows anyone out there is safe and managed to get away. And other bits and pieces to talk about, obviously. I will share with you a few things I've been watching, and also a really good book that I've just read that I highly recommend, and read it in a day and a half. Gone a bit mad on my reading, actually. But in the meantime, let's have some music. We're going to have a little bit of Sandy Thon, I Wish I Were a Punk Rocker. And as you just heard, Busted, that's what I go to school for. There is no school anymore, so now is your opportunity to break out, be that punk rocker over the summer holidays, or whatever you fancy.

or singing it loud in the studio, that one. Just had to quickly check the microphone wasn't on, but it wasn't, luckily. So yeah, as we now have the week, what was Andy Burnham's first official meeting at his new Magister outpost has been happening, and there's been frantic recruitment of civil servants, I think, to go out to Manchester, although I think they're planning to pay them London waiting to go up to Manchester. I'm not really sure how the finances work out. And a lot of people compared the two different centres in Europe that have always caused a bit of a problem. I get the idea that it would be good to have different voices, but he has also, obviously in his new cabinet, huge number of northern voices anyway in the cabinet, who presumably will be able to speak for parts of England that perhaps people feel are not being talked or covered in London, or not being reflected on in London because of the people. So people involved at the top. But I think the sentiment is good. But the travelling and the fact that at the end of the day, I was listening to some commentary from another political commentator saying, look, you can't get away from the fact, you know, London is our capital city. I think we need to get past this whole southern north situation. It's the heart of the capital, and in fact, really interesting statistic to say that those who work in London actually are 30% more productive than other parts of the country. So you know, they do earn what they earn in the city, and maybe we should just recognise that that is our centre. And it would really, we're talking about trying to make government quicker and smoother. Spreading it about in terms of communication, although it's much easier now, obviously, is perhaps not the answer. But I understand where he's coming from, if you like. He's already had a bit of a rebellion, though, from an MP claiming that his suggestions to cut back on business rates, etc., and also other policy suggestions actually have not been funded, and that it was supposed to be coming from the digital ID that has now been cancelled, and in fact that was never funded anyway. So a bit of a shame to have a bit of a stab in the back already, but maybe that will calm down. It could be a little bit of sour grapes. That is the problem with social media and being able to just say what you think straight away on social media. Maybe everyone should not post until they've had at least 24 hours to think about whether they really, really want to say it. But he is out and about. He's very much alive. There seem to be quite a lot of sort of memes and lots of talk about his pub life and pub snacks. And even if you don't think they're particularly pertinent, it does mean that a lot of people who may never have heard of who our Prime Minister was might actually engage and actually will know who he is, which is a good thing. A profile is a good thing when you're in charge. So, yeah, what other things has he talked about? Whether or not, obviously, we now have John Healey, who resigned, is now our defence minister, which is an interesting move, although he's not a defence minister, he's now a chancellor. And actually, he will then therefore have some sort of say in what funding goes into defence, which was why he resigned in the first place. Is Wes, of course, who has got the defence job. I do think it's always quite interesting with ministers how they sort of move around from specialisation to specialisation. And there's a lot of arguments to say, shouldn't we have someone in post who knows a bit about each specialisation? But they have big teams behind them, and hopefully their advisors will have information. But it is an interesting situation. Education Minister is also now no longer the Education Minister. And it sounds as though the same ideology, and I've been reading, will still be taking place with the new head of education and education minister, which I have slightly been railing against over the past few months. But we will see. High aspirations is what we're after. And literacy, high literacy levels. It seems to be that Claire Powell doesn't think that spelling tests are a good idea. They aren't perfect, but they do concentrate the mind, and they do, even if they
get them right in the test and get them wrong when they're writing. They're repetitive. They do happen over and over. There are arguments to say that there are better ways to learn to spell, but I think it has to be a combination. And it doesn't do any harm to have a little spelling test. I certainly do them with my class. So we'll see what happens on that front. It doesn't seem to me that much will change in education. Obviously, we still have Shabana Mahmood as Home Secretary, and she has been doing her utmost on the immigration front. There has been a drop in that, actually, from what I've read. So maybe there is some steps forward in that sense. Big problems on the justice situation and the prisons, something that has been talked about a lot in the newspapers and has been mentioned with a lot of unhappy people about those prisoners who are going to be, were going to be released, including rapists. And it seems to me that there ought to be some sort of line or some sort of criteria that prevents those types of prisoners being released. Although there is space now, I believe there's about 3,000 spaces now in our prison system, but that problem is not going to go away. The system is very blocked and the whole justice system is very blocked. Coming also from my son, who's a policeman, he tells me it's extremely difficult. But Burnham has put the kiboshes on it for now. And he is going to find another way, or they and his team are going to try and find another way. So that's another change that has happened. Housing, obviously, Angela Rayner is back in the fray now and in charge of housing, which is what she wanted. She is very much keen to make that happen. Again, that has been something that the past few governments have all been trying to build to get more house building happening, but our planning system, the way that land is owned, makes it really, really difficult. Whether or not there will be a return of a sort of slightly compulsory purchase type approach, who knows, sort of thing Labour would support. And also he has been talking about good old Thames Water, right on our backyard, Thames Water, and whether or not they should be put into administration. From the major, major mess up that they have made and the huge profits that have been going to their shareholders while the rest of us have polluted rivers and extremely poor and expensive service. Whether administration is the right suggestion, again, I think there have been other packages being talked about. It's interesting in terms of the sort of privatisation of some of our major, if you like, resources, major sort of vital resources that we need, and whether it has worked. And I think in the case of Thames Water, the issue has been, more than anything, there just has not been enough of a watchdog over that sort of step. I'm not anti-competition. I think it does usually bring about better deals for your customer, but not on something like that where no one really has kept an eye on it. So the customers sort of seem to have come bottom of the pile. Nationalisation is expensive though, and again, it drains from the system. But there will be changes. He obviously hasn't made any definite decisions, Burnham, but he's certainly making decisions left, right and centre. And he's certainly talking a future. As is Rayner, as is Wes Streeting. And yeah, ultimately though, it all needs to be funded, as we know. And that, the devil is in the detail, that is still to come. Anyway, we're going to have some Travis now. We'll reflect on those thoughts. And I'm sure there will be more coming out across the weeks. And as I say, a bit more detail would be good from our new government.

Oh, the lovely Travis. Yes, so as I mentioned... Oh, a bit more from Travis. There we go, it's gone. As I mentioned, heat spurs demand for Nordic coolcations. So more holidaymakers head north in search of respite from Europe's high temperatures. We booked a holiday, my husband and I, to Norway. We were tossing up between Norway and Iceland and had been away for about just under seven nights, and not been there before, not really done much of that part of the world, apart from Finland a couple of Christmases ago, so at a different time of year. But I didn't know that there was... It does seem sometimes that sort of vibe of where people are going, you suddenly get onto that roll. And I have heard a few more people talking about it. We didn't particularly pick it because it was going to be cooler, but it absolutely was cooler. In fact, it was quite amusing because I think we were probably in the only country that wasn't hot. No, not exactly. We did go north as well. And to be fair, Oslo, where we flew into, was actually really warm. And there were southern parts of Norway. But we went up above the Arctic Circle to the Lofoten Islands and a place called Senja. So just did that main sort of island patch. And I read before I went what I should take, and it suggested layers and maybe a beanie, maybe a sort of a fleecy neck sort of roll, obviously waterproofs. It's a bit of a hiking country. You don't go there for much else. Hiking, food, sea swimming and saunas is the total sort of what most people do out there. I think there is a really special golf course as well. I'm not a golfer, on the Lofoten Islands. You can get a badge if you do play golf there because it's in such a special location, but that wasn't for us. We did a little bit of driving around, a couple of internal flights. It's a big place, actually, much bigger than I thought. But yeah, it says in this article, more holidaymakers are opting to spend their summer vacations in the Nordic countries as traditional tourist hotspots in southern Europe endure successive waves of extreme heat as a result of climate change. Booking platforms, airlines and tour operators have reported rising demand for cooler destinations, with travellers increasingly looking to spend their holidays in Norway, Sweden, Iceland, Denmark and Finland. Online travel agent Trivago said UK bookings for July and August were up 55% on year for Norway, 57% for Sweden, 29% for Denmark, even as sunny Mediterranean countries remain the most popular holiday destinations for Britons. While we're not yet at the point where the map of European summer travel is being redrawn, the edges are certainly shifting. Really interesting. I'm not surprised. Johannes Thomas, who's Trivago chief executive, predicted that cooler destinations would continue gaining ground as climate irregularities become the norm rather than the exception in a warming world. On the Norwegian archipelago of Svalbard, where temperatures this week, so this is a paper that came out today, are between 7 and 12, expedition tour operator Basecamp Explorer said heat waves and sparked fresh interest in visiting had sparked fresh interest in visiting the Arctic. So when we were there, yep, the temperatures ranged from, I think the highest we got to in the area we were at was probably 13. Quite a bit of rain. We didn't get much blue sky. We had a couple of really lovely blue skies. And if you have a look on my social media, Lou Brown Talks, if you're interested in going, I've got a little actually it might be on my personal one. Maybe I'll put it on my main one too. But it has a good little feel for what it's like. It was quite foggy as well, and many of the delights of places like Norway, well, where we went, is they have incredible trail and hikes, really well set up, places to park, signs showing you where to go, but still very rugged. So even though they're set up well and there are sort of planks for you to walk on where it's marshy, they don't feel like a footpath. You are still very much climbing. And there was one particular day, good way to meet people when you go hiking. There was one particular day where we were staying in the capital of the Lofoten Islands. My brain has gone, so I can't remember. Henningsvær was the most beautiful little place where we did some kayaking. But the capital, Svolvær, that's what it was called, had a massive hike just outside the town, which started with 500 Sherpa, concrete Sherpa steps.
big, big hike up, up, up, all the way to the top to something called the Devil's Point, Devil's Cauldron, Devil's something, can't remember, Devil's Stone, I think. But it's quite a famous hike, but it was really wet and foggy. But if you don't go hiking in Norway, there's not a lot else. You know, you could go and sit in a bar. We'd done that the night before and watched the England-Argentina match in one of the hotels. So you sort of feel, if you've got your equipment, your hiking boots, it's good to do. It's great air. It's great exercise. So I did this mammoth hike up this big hill in the fog and the mist. But one of the joys is when you get to the top that you have this fantastic view. There was no view by the time I had got to the top. I shall look up in a minute actually how high it was. It was pretty high. So you're doing, you know, you may not be going many miles or kilometers, but you're going very, very high. And it was windy that day too. It was quite windy. But when I got to the top, there is this sort of iconic place where you can take a photograph. If anyone's been to Table Mountain, it's a similar sort of Instagrammable spot where you sit on a rock and you look like you could fall to your death, and you probably could fall to your death. And I mean, this one is sort of a rock between two walls of stone, and it really is literally, if you fall off it, that is it. And when I got to the top, there were two or three other guys up there, and one a nice guy from Sweden who said he was going to go on this rock and would I take a picture? And I just said, please, just don't go. Don't climb up there. You have got to climb. It's really windy. It really was dangerous. And he said he was going to have a go. And I said, oh, God, that's just be ruined my holiday. I had visions of him falling to the ground. Anyway, he ended up changing his mind. Thank goodness. And then we actually climbed. He said, you want to climb back down? And we had a lovely chat on the way down. He was divorced sadly, but he had two children. He was there with his girlfriend who hadn't done this particular climb. But we talked about all sorts of things on the way down, about family, about relationships. And we managed to get lost. So that was a bit scary, through the fog and the mist. So even though it's very well set up, when you can't see, it's quite easy to go off on the red trail instead of the blue trail. But I have his contact details, and that's the second person who I met out there. And he said, if you're ever there in Sweden, do come pop in. Met his girlfriend when I got to the bottom. I met a really nice guy from Iceland who also offered for us to say hi. It probably never happened. I offered back to. But, you know, it was it's good to hear about these places, and Iceland is definitely on my list. And I think I probably ended up having more conversations because, sadly, my husband, who's not fully fit at the moment, couldn't do some of the big, big hikes. So he managed to do the first part and then ended up sitting in a cafe waiting for me most of the holiday. But there were some really, really good ones. Another beautiful one up to a peak called Kitten, which takes you... It takes you to a view, and you can climb down, of a beach that you would not be able to access in any other way. And most gorgeous beach and gorgeous looking sea. Did have blue sky on that day. And met a really nice girl there who was working in Norway. And she said she had been trying to come to this particular beach, waiting for good weather. It wasn't quite good enough that day. But they had had a particularly wet summer, so I think we missed out on maybe a few more blue skies, but I would highly recommend it. And it sounds as if I am not alone in my recommendations, and there's a graph here in this article that I'm reading. And Norwegian operator Jet2 said that since launching its first route from London to the Norwegian city of Bergen, it has almost trebled capacity, and its Iceland program has also seen significant growth. And at Sweden's Ice Hotel in, can't pronounce that, Jökulsárvi in Swedish Lapland, 2,000 kilometres north of the Arctic Circle, chief exec Mari Harry says demand is rising from travellers drawn by the possibility to sleep and breathe properly. There's a bit of cruising as well. There are a few cruises coming into Oslo Ice Hotel, but this... I've done the sort of Northern Lights, not that I saw the Northern Lights when we went to Finland, but I think it's really nice to go to these places when you can walk. And they're very verdant and beautiful seas, beautiful air, lovely food, fresh fish, obviously, if you like your fish.
we managed a gorgeous sort of gourmet meal at one hotel right on the end of the Lofoten Islands, Holmen Lofoten. That was our treat for the holiday. But there are plenty of places you can eat that are not quite as pricey as that. Although I am going to say it's not cheap, Norway. The exchange rate is not great, but I think you get quality. You do get quality. And lots of young people, especially on the island of Henningsvær. The public sauna there as well, with not a lot of money. It was really fun, in and out of the sea. You've got to be up for things, I think, if you go somewhere like that. But it, I think it's really interesting that I am not alone in choosing that for my holiday. And look it up if you're looking for somewhere to go. There may be different times of the year where it's not quite as expensive. So Sweden would be next on my list, and possibly Copenhagen, which everyone says is absolutely gorgeous as well. And then Iceland. And then maybe back to the hot countries. Maybe go to the hot countries when it's not so hot. Not easy to do, though, when you have school holidays to contend with. So for those of you who are stuck with those, it is harder, I know, to find a little quiet, sort of cooler month to go away. Anyway, let's have some more music. Better Together. Jack Johnson.

Thank you, Jack Johnson. So on the cultural front, I was going to mention to you, I've been doing a lot of reading over the holidays, which has been really nice, actually. The Safe Keep, I think I mentioned that in my last show. Fantastic book. Literally read that one in about 3 days. Also, When the Cranes Fly South, excellent book about a father and son relationship, dementia. Sounds depressing, but actually it's quite uplifting too. So I would definitely recommend that. And then I literally popped in to buy from the brilliant, well, there are loads of good bookshops in Oxfordshire. We're very lucky. We have Waterstones, we have Daunt Books, we have Blackwell's. Anyway, I managed to get myself a copy. I was just leaving the shop, actually, and the they're very good now in these shops. Certainly in Blackwell's, they're very good at recommending things, and I'm always a bit of a sucker, but I have to say I've never been disappointed. But there's a book called The Girls, which is actually set in Oxfordshire, in the Oxfordshire area as well. It's quite a bucolic ramp through the countryside, but it's also really, really quirky. It has a bit of surprise element to it. It's a really great book, and not a long one, super descriptive, and if you like anything about the countryside in terms of the changing, it's very much based around the sort of structure of the seasons, and about the relationship of these two girls and other sort of village characters. But it's not a sort of cozy murder in the village type book at all. It's just a little bit more unusual than that, and it's unexpected, which I quite like, and it has really worth a high recommendation from me. And I have also heard, if you're up for non-fiction, although it's only available in hardback at the moment, that London Falling is one. I looked for it, but I decided to wait for it to come out in paperback. But it's about the death, it's based on a true story about the death of a teenage boy, why he leapt from a building in London. But I've heard very, very good reviews about that. So yeah, my tips, if you want some holiday reading, is when the Cranes Fly South, and The Girls, which is, I'm just going to tell you who it's written by. John Bowen has written The Girls, who's quite well known, which is, again, it's described as two women, one baby, and a secret hidden in the septic tank. It's got a great picture on the front. It's a very sort of Ladybird type book. And also The Safe Keep, which I could not put down. I'm not going to try and pronounce the name of the author of that one, because I'll get it wrong. But all of those really worth a read if you want something good to read. And I have also been watching a few new things. I, Jack Wright, actually came across that one just recently and watched it through, and then realised that it's really frustratingly doesn't have a conclusion in this series. So frustrating. Honestly, it drove me nuts. I watched the last one yesterday. Perhaps I shouldn't tell you that, but it's still worth watching. It's quite a clever concept. It's got John Sims in it, who actually, I think he's just brilliant in everything. I remember him from many years ago when he was really, really young, when he first started out. Always my go-to if I see he's in something, and he is actually completely brilliant in it. The other one, I was listening to some reviews and I've watched one. My husband quite likes it. It's Lucky. Female assassin genre is very much out there at the moment. And in fact, the second series of The Assassin will be out very, very soon on Prime. Two Brothers Pictures, who produced that one. But it is a bit of a genre at the moment. But I think, again, some of them better than others. Lucky is fast moving. It's good. And there's another one out called Ride or Die with various well-known actresses. I'm going to play some music and I'll tell you who they are, which I have also heard is very good. And I haven't watched it though, so I can't guarantee, but if you're interested in that sort of genre. And then there's some non-fiction, sort of more sort of documentary type, Channel 4 classic about gypsies, which again have heard some good things about, although as I say, I have not watched it. But if you have, you can always message in. Now, do not forget also
that you don't need to be doing any of those things. What you can be doing is listening to WRFM, listening to all the brilliant presenters, lots more people on later, and also you can message in, tell us what you think, text or WhatsApp on 077-22-100-890, or message us or me, Lou Brand Talks, on social media, Facebook, Instagram, whatever you fancy. If you've got a quiet moment and you have something to share, we really always love to hear from you. So yeah, but part of our role is to inform you of what's going on out and about, and there will be many more live broadcasts from WRFM over the summer. Check out the website, tells you all the details, always good fun, whether it's breweries, whether it's steam fairs, whether it's school fetes, whatever. We are out and about with our sort of team, keeping the tunes going. Well, I'll just fill you in with a bit of chat, really, mostly chat. And yeah, talking about arts, very interested to hear also about the holiday tourist tax that's coming into effect in Edinburgh. I don't know if any of you are going to the festival or whether you've already booked your hotels. Quite a big uplift on the cost of booking, and Edinburgh is not an inexpensive place to stay. And there's been a lot of chat in terms of the performers, those who are trying to make a name for themselves by going to the Edinburgh Fringe, which I actually have never been to. But it's going to add lots of cost. But arguments from the council, they should be benefiting from it too. Whether or not they will price themselves out of the market when it comes to new acts, because obviously there are plenty of other ways that they can advertise their wares on social media. A lot of people, you know, start at the Fringe and then end up on the sort of TV comedy shows, chat shows. But again, there's not so many of those now. They're not so much in the sort of in your face as much now, because there is so much choice. There's only a few where comedians come on and do their little skits and chats. I mean, they're still there. Have I Got News For You, Mock the Week, and there are some people out there who will watch them religiously. But I think it'll be interesting to see how that tax affects. It probably won't stop people visiting the city, but I do think for those new starting actors, actresses, performers, it's quite a big ask. And if the weather's nice, I suppose a lot of them camp. But it may be that people won't come and there won't be such a variety. Who knows? So a little bit of arts and culture for you. Lots of things going on in Oxford too. Don't forget, we have great theatres here. And the Watermill, if anyone... I saw that there's something coming up in September there. The Watermill, which is out towards Newbury. Richard Cole is going to be in conversation, and one of his books is going to be put on the stage there. Look quite fun. And they're always quite interactive. If anyone hasn't been there, it's a lovely little theatre. It's not that far to drive. Worth having a look at the Watermill Theatre in Newbury if you want to go a little bit out of the area. And we have masses of amateur dramatics as well. Ensham players, we know all about them. Let's have some more music and then a little roundup. And then I think it will be time for me to go a little bit shorter this week for you. But I will be back. Fall Out Boy now.

Yeah, I just found a little more information on Ride or Die. Not one I've seen. So it's a jovial comedy action thriller series. Won't win any awards for originality, but a couple of people I know who have watched it say it's good. It's got Hannah Waddingham and also other sort of well-known actresses who... Octavia Spencer, who usually doesn't play this type of part, and I've heard that the chemistry between her and Hannah Waddingham is very good. So she's an assassin. And also, mustn't forget, for a bit of the non-fiction, Pompeii with Tom Hiddleston. Again, a place I have not visited, but I have heard amazing things about it. It's on Disney. If you're interested, maybe some of the kids. Actually, my boys at school love all the information there is about not just the Greek and Latin, but the stories that go with it, the culture that goes with it. And he is basically trying to give us a chance to reenact or experience what it was like for Vesuvius to, you know, the volcanic eruption of Vesuvius and the debris. He was a classics... studied classics at Cambridge. Not many people do that anymore, and actually that quite appeals to me. I think all of the sort of genres that we have, the film genres that we have that have come out of those mythological stories, you know, the Marvel, the whatever they are, even the comic strip, it all comes from that sort of idea of gods and beliefs, and so far-fetched really from what we might know in our lives. So if you're interested in finding more about Pompeii, he's pretty good at presenting Tom Hiddleston. I think he will do a good job on that front. So lots for you to do if you're not outside in the sun, of course. And there, obviously, I would suggest, as long as you're in a shady bit, that is the place to be at the moment while the weather is so lovely. And actually, I found it's really nice to go sort of keep out the heat of the day, get out later on. I've been doing a few evening walks. Maybe it's that treading of the hiking the mountains in Norway. It's got me back into my walking. It is such a therapeutic thing to do. I really, even in whatever weather, I do genuinely feel from a physical and mental health point of view, it's one of the

keep moving, enjoy what you can, not whiz past everything. So there's my little tip. Right, I'm going to leave you with a couple of tunes and look forward to hearing from joining you again next Saturday. Enjoy your week and don't forget, let us know what you think. Always good to hear from you. Thanks so much for listening. Bye-bye from me.

your entrance is grand. Red carpet rolls out on the side they stand, worshipping you like a god and like a goddess. Somehow you remain modest. Flashbulbs pop, paparazzi goes wild. With amazing grace, you walk in smile.

0: Here's another local event which may be of interest to you.
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1: Good afternoon and thank you for joining me here on WRFM for this week's Festival Flashbacks. My name's Becky and I'll be here over the next couple of hours bringing you the Festival Flashback show and at 5 o'clock this week's 5 at 5. So thank you for your company this afternoon. Right, we've had a busy few weeks here at WRFM, so I'm just trying to remember how things work in the studio. We've had lots of outdoor broadcasts over the last few weekends, enjoying that glorious sunshine in and around West Oxfordshire. So we've been having lots of fun weekends, but I'm back today. So just to let you know, if you would like to get in touch at any point over the next couple of hours, you can, of course, text or WhatsApp me here in the studio on 077 22 100. 890. Right then, let's get on with this afternoon's show. So today we're heading back to Worthy Farm in Somerset and Glastonbury Festival 2023. A year that brought together the past, present and future of music. From the Arctic Monkeys returning to the headline the Pyramid Stage, rock legends Guns N' Roses, and a truly unforgettable farewell performance from one of my favourite artists, Sir Elton John. So over the next hour, we're going to listen to some artists who perform there. Let's start off this afternoon with some by the Arctic Monkeys.

So we start on the Friday night with one of Britain's greatest modern rock bands, the Arctic Monkeys, and they arrived at Glastonbury in 2023, more than 15 years after they first burst onto the scene. And it was actually their third time headlining the Pyramid Stage over at Glastonbury. I'm going to put another track on by then now because I really enjoyed that.

that sounded good, nice and loud. If you like your rock, you're in for a bit of a treat this afternoon, although I have put some slightly calmer tracks in there as well. Coming up next, so earlier on the Friday, another British rock act brought huge energy to the Pyramid Stage. This is Royal Blood and their track Figure It Out. And then I'm going to follow that with Texas and Black Eyed Boys.

Texas there, who performed over at Glastonbury 2023. They're the artists that I'm playing for this afternoon up until 5 o'clock on this week's Festival Flashbacks. So, going to go a bit rocky again, I'm afraid. If you're not keen on your rock, maybe, yeah, stay with me because it will be calming down shortly. I promise. I think I got into a bit of rock because I went along to watch a band called Mikkelsen last night in Studio 7 in Whitney, and they were quite rocky. Had a really nice evening. So I think maybe I've just got into the rock vibe on this Saturday afternoon. So hopefully you're enjoying the show wherever you're listening, maybe out somewhere in the sunshine, whether you're listening on FM, on DAB, online or on your smart speaker. This is, of course, WRFM, and we are radio for Oxfordshire and the Cotswolds. Right, let's have another track from a headliner artist on Saturday night. It was all about classic rock, and Guns N' Roses took on their first ever Pyramid Stage headline slot. So we're going to have a track by them now called, you know what it is, Sweet Child of Mine. Enjoy.

rocking my way through the Saturday afternoon. Hope you're enjoying the show. So, as I did mention earlier, we do a lot of outside broadcasts at WRFM. We go off out round and about West Oxfordshire and the Cotswolds to a variety of events. In fact, we've been to quite a few recently. We've been over at last weekend, we were at the Steam Show, West Oxen Steam Show. A couple of weekends ago, we were over at Ensham Carnival. Just trying to remember where we've been now. We've been all over the place. We've been here, there and everywhere. If you'd like to find out where we've been, in fact, or where we're going to be, you could have a look at our website, wrfm.co.uk. And as soon as you open the link, you click on the link to go to our website, you'll find a list of what we're going to be doing for our outside broadcast. So do have a look. The next one we've got coming up in a couple of weeks, we will be over at Cogs Farm on the 8th of August, I do believe. So say if you want to have a look, do check out our website. You'll also find things on there, such as links to our social media. You'll find our link to our Facebook, X and Instagram. And there's lots of other things on there. We've got advertising, we've got events, lots of things going on locally. Always something, if you're looking for something to do, have a little look on our events page. It's lots and lots of things to be getting on with, especially as it's the school holidays, isn't it? You might be getting wondering what to do with the children. There's a few ideas on there. Do have a look. Also Listen Again and Mixcloud if you'd like to listen to any of our shows that you may have missed. And of course, the all-important weather's on there. Are we going to be getting any rain? I don't know. It's not looking like it at the moment, is it? Hopefully it won't be too long. Just a little bit. I don't want it all summer, just a little bit. Right, back to Glastonbury 2023. And Saturday brought one of the biggest feel-good performances of the weekend with this next artist, Lizzo. This is her track About Damn Time. And we'll follow that with Ray, who was also performing on the Saturday. She's still looking for her husband.

Oh, I love that song, that track there by Ray. Actually, saw a band, a local band actually called The Village Idiots, who one of our presenters actually in the band, he plays the keyboard. It's Chris B, who plays, who does the movie jukebox show here on WRFM on Wednesdays at 6, his band. And the vocalists in that were absolutely incredible playing that track, absolutely. I mean, it's not an easy song to sing, is it? Let's face it. But they absolutely nailed it. It was really, really good. That was over in the Market Square in Woodstock a couple of weeks ago. I'm just trying to enjoy these nice summer evenings, listening to lots of live music while we've got the weather. Right, back to Glastonbury 2023. Next, we have one of the biggest surprises of the weekend came from a mystery act. They played under the name The Churn Ups, and the band turned out to be the Foo Fighters. Yeah, that was the shocker of Glastonbury 2023. So we've got a track by them now called Everlong, and then we'll follow that with the Manic Street Preachers and International Blue. If you have got anywhere to be this afternoon, it's just gone, what are we at, 4:32. There we go. If you don't, please stay with me. I'll be here till 6.

There we are. I've just had a message in this afternoon from one of my regular listeners, Rona. Lovely to hear from you this afternoon, Rona. So she said, lovely music, lovely afternoon, nice cool drink. What more is there? Absolutely nice. You're keeping nice and cool. Stay tuned for 5 at 5 this week if you can, Rona, because lots of, always a bit of a mixed bag on there, different artists. And I've gone back a bit for some older tracks as well this afternoon. So see which one of those you, which ones you recognise. Right, next up, we've got going back again to 2023 Glastonbury on the Saturday, I do believe. Yeah, Glastonbury's always celebrated music history, and 2023 was no different. We had a track, Debbie Harry and Blondie, or Decades of Classics. So we're going to play one of those in a moment. And also another standout performance that weekend came from Lana Del Rey. So we'll play a track by her called Video Games.

That's a great track, isn't it? One of my favourite there by Lana Del Rey. Right, just got time now to put in a quick track by The Chicks, formerly known as The Dixie Chicks, who performed over at Glastonbury in 2023. And then we'll just about have time for Sunday night's headliner. So enjoy this track by The Chicks, and I'll be back in a tick.

and I had the urge to do a bit of a yee-haw at the end of that, but I did resist it. Right, so here we go. Then came Sunday night at Glastonbury 2023, a moment that many people watching at home and at Worthy Farm will never forget. Of course, it was Sir Elton John closing Glastonbury 2023. It was part of his farewell tour and became one of Glastonbury's most talked about closing moments. So here we go, let's have a track by Sir Elton himself.

And that brings us to the end of this week's Festival Flashbacks. Glastonbury 2023 gave us everything a festival should, really, didn't it? A great festival, legendary performances, unforgettable songs, and memories that will stay with you a long, long time. So thank you for joining me here on WRFM for this week's Festival Flashbacks. Hopefully you can join me here again next week and we'll take another trip down memory lane. If you're still here in a few minutes, you can join me for this week's Five of Five. So a little track now, a little bit of a track even, by Elton, just to see us into the next show.

0: 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Five artists and music from the 1960s to the 2020s. Who will she play today?
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of course, this week's artist, the first artist on this week's Five at Five, should I say, is, of course, the Swedish pop band ABBA. That was their hit Money, Money, Money from 1976. Going to have another track from 1976 for you now, and then another one from 1980. You're going to know them all. Just enjoy.

That was, of course, AC/DC and Highway to Hell. That was a hit of theirs from 1979. AC/DC, if you didn't know, which I'm sure you do, are an Australian rock band that were formed in Sydney in 1973 by brothers, actually, Angus and Malcolm Young. There we go. That was one of their signature songs there, Highway to Hell. It actually looks like I'm going through alphabetically this afternoon, doesn't it? Going ABBA and then AC/DC. That wasn't why I chose that, incidentally, but it may seem that way because it looks like I'm going through the alphabet. Right, enough waffle from me. Let's have some more tracks now from AC/DC. So we're going to have a track next from 1978 called Cold Hearted Man, and then we'll follow that with a track a bit more recent from 2008 called Money Made. Enjoy these next couple of tracks from AC/DC. Keep rocking on WRFM.

0: Absolutely fantastic tracks there by AC/DC, who are my second artist on this week's show. If you do like your rock music, I'm not going to play any more this afternoon, incidentally. I think my ears can cope with any more now. But if you do like your rock music, you can, of course, join Graham here on Wednesday. No, he's not on Wednesday. Sorry, I do apologise. He's on Tuesday evenings at 7 o'clock with his show Rockamania. Really fantastic show, obviously. The clue's in the title. If you like your rock music, that's the place to be on Tuesday evenings here on WRFM. I will calm things down just a little bit.
1: One, two, three, four, five.

There we are. So the third artist on this week's Five at Five is, of course, Donna Summer, the American singer-songwriter who gained prominence during the disco era of the 1970s. That was her track there from 1983, She Works Hard for the Money. Just had a message in this afternoon from Rona. Lovely to hear from you again, Rona. Rona says she enjoyed festival flashbacks, but she's enjoying Five at Five more. Brilliant selection of music. Glad you're enjoying the tracks this afternoon, Rona. Do stay listening till 6 o'clock, because we've got some more bangers coming up. If anybody else would like to get in touch this afternoon, you can, of course, text or WhatsApp me here in the studio on 07722 100 890. Be lovely to hear what you're doing this afternoon, and maybe you would like to request an artist for future Five at Fives. If you'd like to do that, you can of course also get in touch, and I'll see what I can do for maybe next Saturday. Right, sticking with Donna Summer now, we're going to have a track by her from 1977 called I Feel Love, and then we'll follow that with That's the Way, 1979 track of hers from an album titled Bad Girls. Here we go.

0: few tracks there by Donna Summer. Hopefully you're enjoying the tracks this afternoon. Just have a little look at what's coming up, but if you do have to be anywhere, it's just turned 20 to 6. So there we go. So coming up after me at 6 o'clock, we've got Stuart Cameron with his country music, his hot disc chart show. He'll be here for a couple of hours until 8 o'clock. And then we've got our WRFM overnight, so you can listen to music all through the night if you would like to. And then at 7 tomorrow morning, we'll be woken up with Rod with his classics, his classical music, for Sunday morning at 7 o'clock. He'll be followed at 8 by Sunday Breakfast with Big Rich, who will no doubt be, delighting us? No, performing for us is some of his karaoke carnage. That's always quite entertaining on a Sunday morning. Do join, tune in and listen to him if you can. And then what have we got at 10 o'clock? We have got, I believe, Simon T with his Soul Machine show. Then at midday, we've got Lee Williams with his country music radio show. 2 o'clock, even is back to the 80s, an hour jam-packed of 80s music. And then we've got the Hot Disc Chart Show again. If you don't catch that this evening at 6, you can catch up tomorrow. Big Rich will be back at 4 with Here to There. Chris Martin with his Light Bites at 5. We've then got Science on the Radio and Community Matters, which were broadcast this morning. If you didn't catch them, you can listen again tomorrow. Chris will be back again at 7 with his Magical Musical Mystery Tour. And then we'll wrap up the evening at 8 o'clock with Mark with his Sunday evening show. He'll be playing music from the 1950s through to 2020s, as he does every Sunday at 8 o'clock. Right, I'm going to be a bit of a change of decades for you now. We're going to go back to the 1960s. A few tracks for you now by the Beatles.
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0: There we are. That was, of course, the Beatles with three of their classic tracks there. So many to choose from the Beatles. Never quite sure which ones, but I enjoyed those. Hope you did too. Whether you're listening on FM, on DAB, online or on your smart speaker, hopefully you had it turned up nice and loud. And this is WRFM. We are, of course, radio for Oxfordshire, the Cotswolds, and in fact, the world. You can listen anywhere now if you like to. Right, goodness me, it's 10 to 6. 10 more minutes to try and fit in these. Probably not going to manage, but let's have a go. Right, let's have a little jingle.
1: 1, 2, 3, 4, 5, 5, 5, 5, 5, 5, 5, 5, 5, 5, 5, 5, 5, 5, 5, 5, 5, 5, 5, 5, 5, 5, 5, 5, 5, 5, 5, 5, 5, 5, 5, 5, 5, 5, 5, 5, 5, 5, 5, 5, 5, 5, 5, 5, 5, 5, 5, 5, 5, 5, 5, 5, 5, 5, 5, 5, 5, 5, 5, 5, 5, 5, 5, 5, 5, 5, 5, 5, 5, 5, 5, 5, 5, 5, 5, 5, 5, 5, 5, 5, 5, 5, 5, 5, 5, 5, 5, 5, 5, 5, 5, 5, 5, 5, 5, 5, 5, 5, 5, 5, 5, 5, 5, 5, 5, 5, 5, 5, 5, 5, 5, 5, 5, 5, 5, 5, 5, 5, 5, 5, 5, 5,
0: My fifth and final artist on this week's show is Johnny Marr, the English musician, songwriter and producer who, of course, rose to fame in the 1980s as the legendary co-songwriter and guitarist for The Smiths. Right, let's have a couple of tracks by him now, see how many we can get in. This is a bit of a challenge. The first track is called The Answer, and we'll follow that with Easy Money. There we go, a couple of tracks by Johnny Marr. Hopefully I can pop another one in before the end.

is former number one on the Hot Disc British and Irish chart by Noel McCreery from Ireland and his band, and a song called One Way Train. That's the song that brings us in to the Hot Disc British and Irish Top 10 show for today. I'm Stuart Cameron. Welcome to the programme. I'm here for the next hour counting down the songs that the European country DJs say are the best British and Irish tracks of the moment. And if you want to know more about Hot Disc, hotdisc.co.uk. Okay, let's get into it then. It's a pretty static chart, I have to say. Here's number 10 from Samuel Alexander Barr.

Money from Marston Ferry, holding for another week at number 6. Take Your Hat Off by Kate Harding was at number 7. That was an on-mover. So was Dave Hayward, the former number 1, So Sad, at number 8. Number 9 didn't move either. Kerry Fearon, Tables Are Turning, and no change at 10 either for Samuel Alexander Barber with One More Town Away. We'll have a look at the top 5, see if anything's moved there very shortly. We're going to play you a couple of songs taken from the Best of British and Irish Country Ultimate Edition Volume 2. You're going to hear Ashton Lane with Breathe You In, and first this from Raintown.

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Irish, Stu Stevens, Frank Jennings, Hurricane Highway, Jubilee, Dave Sheriff, Mags, Raintown, Jackie Storer, Hayley Oliver Band, and Carl Gibson. And that's just scratching the surface. The best of British and Irish country, Ultimate Editions, are available now.

Ashton Lane, Breathe You In, former British and Irish number one on the Hot Disc chart. Before that, it was Raintown, Writing on the Wall. So let's get back to the top five now, and there's no change at number five for Clive John.

I Stole the Bible, Hurricane Highway, former number one, holding for another week at two. Holding at three was Chris Chitsey and B. Smith with Summer Before the Fall. There was no change at four for Two Eds with Never Too Late, and no change at number five for Clive John with Take a Horse to Water, which means, of course, that the whole top 10 has stayed exactly where it was last week. So number one, once again, it's Paul Carrick.

Paul Carrack, That's the Way Love Goes, still at number one. And that's it from me for today. Thanks much indeed for the pleasure of your company. Going to leave you with George Ingalls and Stu Stevens. But for now, thanks for listening, and bye for now.

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1: Yeah. 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
2: Passington Road, Yarnton, has temporary traffic lights. A section of a 415 from Whitney Roundabout to Stand Lake is closed. Station Road, Bryce Norton, has roadworks. The top of Dry Lane Crawley is closed. Blackbottom Road, Carterton, has roadworks. Claypit Lane, Uffington, is closed. Watchfield Road, Watchfield, is closed until May. And over in Charbury, Dyers Hill, has roadworks. Don't forget, if you see a traffic problem,

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1: I know you moved on to someone new. 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